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4: Retaliation. I'm Deborah Valentine, Fox News. U.S. Central Command is vowing swift reaction after an Iranian missile and drone attack on a base in Jordan killed two U.S. troops. Fox's Chanley Painter.
5: U.S. CENTCOM says it's to swiftly punish the Revolutionary Guard for killing two service members in missile and drone strikes in Jordan Friday. Another U.S. soldier remains missing. These mark the first American military deaths since March. Four others were evacuated to hospitals but have since been released. The escalation in U.S. action is in response to continued Iranian attacks on ships in the Strait of Hormuz. Iran has been striking back by targeting Jordan, Iraq, and Arab Gulf states. Tehran also now claims it's suspending last month's ceasefire agreement with Washington. In a statement, Iran's supreme leader mocked President Trump's signature as, quote, worthless.
4: Fox's Alex Hogan reports that President Trump has responded to the deaths of two U.S. service members in Jordan.
6: President Trump is here in New Jersey this weekend at his Bedminster Golf Club, and following the news, this breaking news of these two U.S. service members who have been killed in action in Jordan. News Nation now reporting that President Trump has responded to them, giving them this statement, quote, it is a very sad thing, and also we hate to see it happen. It is in service to our country. U.S. Central Command also says that one other service member is missing in action and that four other service members were evacuated to Jordanian hospitals after that Iranian missile and drone attack on Friday.
4: The State Department issuing a warning to Americans following Iran's deadly escalation of the war in which two U.S. service members were killed, one is missing, four hurt. The State Department urging Americans worldwide, especially those in the Middle East, to exercise increased caution. Americans abroad advised to follow the guidance and security alerts. 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
22: Well, President Trump backing off of what he was talking about yesterday, where he was saying, hey, maybe we should get, 20% off the top when it comes to vessels that we safely escort through the Strait of Hormuz. And he's backed off of that. And again, it's one of those things where it is surprising how quickly people still react to every statement that Trump makes as if, okay, that's never going to change. Like, Donald Trump...
23: They spent a lot of time on Good Morning America on this morning. Marco Rubio just said last week it's international waters and you can't charge, but now he's going back. And Trump is completely at odds with the Secretary of State, blah, blah, blah, blah, blah. And I'm like, dude, you think he meant that?
22: There's always an angle.
23: Yes.
22: To what he's talking about, always. And so he was asked, hey, why did you drop this 20% thing? And he explained it a little bit.
23: Okay.
24: Put that out yesterday. We've been doing that for many, many years. It was never fair to me that we would be guarding the strait when we basically don't take anything. We don't need the oil at all. And it wasn't important for us, but it was important for allies. It was important for people that we get along with very well, including the major Gulf state countries. So I put it out yesterday. I thought it was good. I was called by different people, different countries, kings and emirs and all of the people that we all know and we all love. And they've been very strong partners. And they said, we'd love to do it a different way. We'd love to invest in the United States with billions and billions of dollars and continue our record setting, because there's never been a time like this in the United States with the factories, with the plants, with everything else. And we would like to invest tremendously in the United States as opposed to charging a fee. And I like that, actually, because I don't think anybody should be able to charge a fee for the Strait or for any other Strait relationship in terms of other sections of the world. I don't think anybody should be really in that position.
23: Yeah, I think they also said, yeah, before the Trump-imposed war, it was free. That sort of thing.
0: Well, yeah, that'll come up.
23: Yeah, all just part of the coverage.
0: I think you should build a hotel in the middle somewhere.
23: Remember when they did the rendering for the new Gaza?
0: Yes.
23: Yeah. People went absolutely
0: Yeah, they went dog nuts crazy, didn't they? Yeah,
23: they did. Yes, they did. Okay, other news.
0: I forgot about that.
23: The whole AI thing.
0: Just trying to remember it. Yeah, it's so funny.
23: Oh, yeah. Who wants to reimagine the Supreme Court? All of the left, it seems like.
1: Yeah, apparently. Yeah, Democratic Socialists of America co-chair Ashiq Sadiq. Le Freak.
0: Say she. Yes. Been all over today.
1: Yeah, mm-hmm. He made a lot of news on C-SPAN. Says, hey, there needs to be a reimagining of the Supreme Court.
23: Okay.
18: The Supreme Court was mentioned as something that we would want more democratic oversight over, and that is important. Right now, whether it's the Democratic Party in power or Republican Party in power, a president...
23: Because we hate them both, actually.
1: Right, exactly.
23: Yep. The Democratic Socialists do, yeah.
18: A president can just choose who to appoint that can be there for decades and help make decisions about how our government works. Yeah. We think that that's not really very democratic. It's that just the whims of nine people who are... you know, they're obviously smart people, but they have their own interests. And there's a kind of elitism that comes from just the idea that very specially people who have a certain education or life experience.
23: For someone with a ton of education, he doesn't sound very educated.
1: He's an idiot. Yeah.
23: You can tell.
18: Life experience should be making decisions for everybody, and that tends to be pretty elitist. You know, people who go to certain...
23: Okay, dude. Democratic Socialists are all about elitism.
1: Yes.
23: That's what it is.
0: Well, who is he? We're rewriting the Constitution and Supreme Court because of you, you little jerk.
23: Yeah. Well, he learned it at university, Scott.
0: You're a weenie.
18: Well, it's colleges or law schools or whatever, and then are seen as experts.
23: But yeah, like you?
0: Experts?
18: They might not have the same interests, you know, like class interests of everybody.
23: Oh, gosh.
0: They get these masculine men. I'm tired of them.
1: Well, it is really funny to me, too, because he says, well, it's not very democratic. No, it's not. That's not the point of the Supreme Court. That's not how it was set up to function. And they're not making decisions for everybody. Lawmakers are making those decisions. The Supreme Court is just saying whether or not something's legal. That's it. They're not writing law.
23: Yeah.
0: They have this 26-year-old little wormy jackass rewrite history and Constitution for us. Sit down, you little twerp.
23: Wormy.
0: Yeah, just wormy. Just.
23: Dude, you crack me
0: just
23: up.
0: Just that kind of, he's a punk.
23: Yeah. Well, you know, the Supreme Court, they were talking today about threats that they've had.
0: Mm-hmm. Oh, well, and that's real. And I have no problem with more tax money going towards that, by the way. None whatsoever.
23: Yeah. Oh, to protect these people?
0: Yes.
23: Yeah. Oh, yeah.
0: Well, Coney Barrett was talking about her son.
1: Yeah, Supreme Court Justices Amy Coney Barrett and Elena Kagan are on Capitol Hill asking for more security funding. And Judge Barrett, because they don't have dedicated security all
0: the time. No, they don't.
1: But Judge Barrett talked about the threats that she's gotten.
23: Okay.
19: Threats to my life were particularly intense a few years ago around the time of the Dobbs leak. My security detail sent me home with a bulletproof vest, and I carried it into my house, put it into my bedroom, dropped it down on a table, turned around, and my 12-year-old son was standing in the doorway of my bedroom. And he wanted to know what it was and why I had it. And I didn't know how to respond because maybe I lack imagination, but I didn't expect that performing this service was going to put me in the position of explaining to my children what a bulletproof vest was and why I had to wear one. It's also been reported in the news that roughly 6 weeks ago, I was the victim of a swatting incident. Oh, yeah. At that point, one of my teenage sons, opened the door to go out with friends and saw in our street, it was full of police cars, who had responded to a false report of gunshots and raised voices in my home. I was very, very grateful that I had Supreme Court police outside my home because they were able to stop and meet with and explain to the county police that it had been a false alarm. And so the police did not actually attempt to enter our home.
23: Jeez.
0: Yeah, you know, the amazing thing is these people live in neighborhoods.
23: Oh, yeah.
0: You know, I mean, they live like a lot of people live.
23: Yeah.
0: I mean, it's not a gated community somewhere or, you know, some
23: island before you knew it,
0: lives on. Yeah.
23: Before you knew it. You would have thought that, right?
0: Well, yeah, I did think that.
23: I know.
0: I mean, I was surprised when I saw some of their homes just right out there. They drive right by them.
23: Well, with that nut that wanted to take out Kavanaugh.
0: Oh, yeah.
23: And then shows his house.
0: Yeah.
23: Like, oh, my gosh.
0: Yep.
23: Yeah, just living like regular people.
0: Wow.
23: Yeah.
0: Yeah, I don't mind my tax dollars going to that.
23: David, I have a question for you.
1: Okay.
23: As the former newsman, I'll always think of you partly as a newsman just because, you know, you keep track and how stories are covered, all that stuff. With the case with the young man that drowned, okay, Nolan Wells, is there something to this story that we all don't know?
1: So this is a kid who went out with some friends the 4th of July to a barrier island off the coast of Mississippi, a popular hangout party place, you know. And then his friends came back, but he didn't come back with them. And so they later found his body near that island, off the coast of that island that they had been going to. And the police are saying they don't suspect any foul play. But man, because he's black and his friends are all white that he went with.
23: Yes.
1: Boy, suddenly this has become just this like must-see TV kind of drama unfolding. You've got Ben Crump out there. Civil rights attorney, and they're all saying but not saying they think the white kids killed him.
0: Oh, yeah.
1: And there's no evidence of that.
23: Well, it's weird, man, because I've seen Good Morning America cover this several times, and, you know, like there's some sort of new update they opened this morning.
4: Search for answers in the death of Nolan Wells. Aaron Katursky spoke to the sheriff and visits the island where Nolan was last seen alive.
5: There are no phones, there are no cameras, there's no police.
23: So they send Katursky down there.
1: Yeah.
23: Just, I don't know if you want to hear part of this report. The report's like 2 minutes.
1: Sure.
23: And you tell me what you think.
6: Community clamoring for answers about the death of 18-year-old Nolan Wells during a July 4th boat trip with friends. The sheriff is asking for help and pleading for patience.
8: I think it's important that we don't put ourselves on a timetable and that we don't rush ourselves. But I do think it's important to be diligent in gathering all the facts. That's what the family deserves.
23: Well, and obviously it's tragic. There's no doubt. Mm-hmm. And unfortunately, it happens all too often. Young people drowning. Yeah. There's alcohol involved. Foul play? I don't know.
6: Wells never returned from a remote barrier island off the Mississippi Gulf Coast.
20: The very thing that makes Horn Island such an idyllic spot to hang out for the day is what makes the case tricky for investigators. There's nothing here. There are no phones, right. There are no cameras, there's no police. It's why authorities have asked anyone who was here July 4th with Nolan Wells to come forward.
8: Even if you may think that it might be insignificant, every little bit helps. And that may be a bigger contribution than you think to this case.
23: Okay.
20: Could be a public tip that breaks it open for you.
8: Exactly.
6: A close friend of Wells, Trayston Shepherd, says the group spent the day swimming and drinking.
25: Well, we were just having fun all day, and then as the day went on, people started to drink more, and people started to get more drunk.
6: We asked the sheriff whether drinking or drugs played a role in Wells' death.
8: Of course, the rumors are out there, but we don't respond to rumors. We respond to facts.
2: And as investigators attempt to build a full timeline of the teen's movements and whereabouts that weekend, this photo showing Wells at a pool party has been circulating widely online and has been shared by his family's attorney. ABC News confirming it was taken a week before he visited Horn Island.
23: Okay.
2: Authorities initially suspect Wells drowned, although the results of autopsies by both officials and the one the family ordered are pending. On our visit to the island, we heard from a local boat captain about how the scenic haven could quickly turn treacherous.
3: Down there at the end of the west end of the island, yeah, there's a current that can, you know, get you really quick and it gets deep.
7: So if you're an experienced swimmer, even that area of the island could be a little dodgy?
3: Yes, especially with the current down there at the very end. It kind of eddies. If you're out there trying to swim that deep, yeah.
23: And that's pretty much the report. Was there anything there that you kind of didn't already know?
22: There's, with all of the reports that I've seen, yeah, it's all innuendo based, it seems. And it is true, like, when you go out to those barrier islands along the Gulf Coast, because, like, between those islands and the coast itself, a lot of times there's not really any surf, and the water is very, very shallow until you get out there, and that's where you get the riptides, that's where you can get those currents. And so, yeah, it's tragic, but it also wouldn't be surprising if somebody went into those waters and then all of a sudden found themselves in a lot of trouble.
23: Right. But this whole thing, it just feels like they want there to be a story so badly.
22: Yes.
23: It's just kind of sickening.
0: Well, Ben Crump doesn't show up unless, of course, that's going to be part of the story.
23: Yeah.
0: He doesn't bother. I guarantee you that. He's there because that's what he does.
23: Yeah. I suppose that is true. Some other just lighter news out there. Well, it's, you know, grilling season, of course. Do you know what the biggest grilling sins are?
0: Sins?
23: Yeah. Well, I bet David Van Camps knows. Did I just call you Van Camps?
22: Yes.
23: I bet David Van Camp knows, because he's like grilling guy.
0: Well, it's the Van Camps that were out there looking at the grill while Dad was doing it. So.
23: Well, yeah.
0: Yes.
23: Well, this is what people say they are. We'll see if David agrees or not. And I'm not going to say grilling tips from Van Camp.
0: No.
23: But possibly. And the five stories we're watching today in just a few.

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0: The Markley, Van Camp, and Robbins Show. Jeremy Markley, David Van Camp, Scott Robbins, and now the five stories we're watching today.
1: One, two, three, four, five.
2: Hey, number five, federal and state health officials are investigating whether Taco Bell played a role in one of the largest U.S. outbreaks of that parasite that's causing explosive diarrhea. Number four, U.S. inflation fell 0.4% month over month, the largest drop in 6 years, mostly because of a drop, that big drop in the cost of gas. Year over year, inflation is 3.5% lower than economists expected. Number three, the Trump administration has reportedly ordered ICE to halt most vehicle stops after the deadly shootings in Maine and Houston. Number two, Iranian forces struck three commercial vessels overnight, including two tankers with cruise missiles, as a U.S. blockade is set to take effect. President Trump says, number one, he is not going to insist on a 20% fee for traffic that goes through the Strait of Hormuz, saying that, well, he's cool if Gulf partners invest in U.S. companies instead.
0: Okay. Well, okay. Something for the effort, huh? Yeah. We don't need the oil.
3: No.
0: Okay. All right, David, got to ask you about some grilling.
2: Okay.
0: Because we're right in the middle of grilling season. So there was a big poll out there. And one of the things that people were asked were, what do you consider to be a grilling sin? Touching another person's grill without permission, number one.
2: Well,
0: which I thought was hilarious.
2: If the grill is lit and somebody is working on it and you're like, I'm going to flip that burger, no. That is a... Right. Yeah, no.
0: Yeah, because you see a necessary need to do that without talking to the other person
2: right.
0: first. You just wouldn't do that.
2: Yeah, that's just taking control of a situation where you're supposed to just be enjoying the ambiance.
3: Now, take the hose with you when you're up there. Get with
0: it. Is there something else that comes to mind that should be in the top five sins when it comes to grilling?
2: Well, you know, don't ask for a steak past medium rare.
0: That's not
2: you
0: on the list.
2: Get out of my house. You know.
0: Okay. Not allowing the meat to rest before serving.
2: Yeah, you got to do that.
0: That was the number two sin.
2: Oh, wow.
0: That seemed to be high to me.
2: Yeah, you kind of have to take it off the grill a little bit before it's actually done. If you're using a meat thermometer, especially, you'll let those juices just cook.
0: Mm-hmm. Opening the lid unnecessarily.
2: Too many times, yeah. If you're a constant checker, that meat's never going to get done right.
0: Okay. Now, this makes sense to me. Big sin, the backseat grilling.
2: Mm-hmm.
0: Like being a backseat driver.
2: Yeah.
0: They're hanging out in the background, but they're giving opinions constantly. Mm-hmm. Did you do this? Mm-hmm. Yeah, I don't know if you're doing that right.
2: Get off the patio. Yeah.
0: Yeah. And then number five was pressing down on a burger with a spatula.
2: Mm.
0: You're not supposed to do that.
2: Oh, okay. I don't know about that. Well, I don't really put the burgers directly on the grill anyway because it dries them out, and they need to cook in the fat. So I throw a cast iron skillet down on top of the grill so I get the smokiness, but it also cooks right.
3: Good God.
0: See, there's an art to it, Scott. This is the Markley, Van Camp, and Robbins Show.
3: I should do a TV show from back there.
0: I know.
3: Cooking with David.
2: I'm just saying, like, yeah, you gotta let burgers cook in their own fat. I mean, right on the grill is fine. It tastes fine to me, but especially if you're not using really lean beef, you're just going to lose all that just... Yeah. Gooey goodness.
0: After hanging out with David for a couple of years, one day just, like, I called him a foodie. Whoa, whoa, I'm not a foodie. I'm like, dude.
3: Yeah, he changed his name to David Van Cook.
0: You're much more of a foodie than people that call themselves foodies
3: I
0: appreciate it.
2: Yeah, then you got that whole cast iron filled with the fat that you can put on the veggies. While they're on there. It's good.
0: How is the Trump administration white supremacist? Oh, we've got a real beauty to explain it straight ahead.

0: Markley, Van Camp, and Robin Show. I'm Jamie Markley, the Gen Xer. David Van Camp, the Millennial, and the Sexy Boomer. That's Scott Robbins. So the Trump administration is white supremacist. Why?
1: This is from the New York Times editorial board member, Mara Gay. She's the lady who had the hilarious math fail all those years ago.
0: Oh, yeah.
1: Talking about Michael Bloomberg, how he could have given every man, woman, and child in America $1 million.
0: Yes.
1: She was off by, with the amount of money that he spent on his campaign, and she was off by $999,998 or so.
0: Yeah, math, not her specialty.
1: No. Apparently,
0: race hustling is.
2: Good one.
1: Yeah, right. Well, she was talking about the ICE-involved shooting in Maine. The driver of a car was killed after he started driving towards an officer.
0: Mm-hmm.
1: They're trying to get him out of the car, and he said no, and then boom, he got shot.
0: Yes. But that's white supremacy.
1: Yes.
0: Okay. All right.
3: Right. And I just want to say, you know, I don't live in Maine. I'm not an immigrant, but I'm a proud American. And this administration has made every single American complicit in these deaths. This is happening with our taxpayer dollars that could be going to schools, to health care.
4: Because of what Susan Maine and Republicans are doing. And they've sat back and let this happen.
3: But the other thing...
0: Is that Scarborough?
1: Yeah. Yes.
0: Oh, this is... They actually put her on in the morning?
1: Yes, they did.
0: I thought they just put her on with the rest of the hacks.
1: No, they put her on in the morning.
0: Prime time. Wow. Okay.
3: Here is the hardliners in this administration. They don't care about the politics because many of them are white supremacists. And they don't care. They're cruel.
0: Yeah, proof.
3: And this is what they want. This is the same administration that removed protections for Haitians, for Syrians. At the same time, it's allowing more Afrikaners only. White South Africans only in. So this is all one of a piece. And when we ask ourselves, why is this administration doing something that is so obviously bad politics in addition to cruel and un-American, I think we need to really look carefully at all the anti-democratic behavior from this White House.
0: We have laws.
1: Yeah.
0: And Haiti, when you're talking about the Haitians, it was protected for what, 10 years?
1: Yep. Yeah, longer than that. Some of these folks have been here since the earthquake in Haiti, and even at the time, the Obama administration was like, okay, but this is going to be like 18 months, and then you can go back.
0: Right. I mean, and there's no one that says, well, hold on a second,
1: no,
0: Mara, before you keep going with that take. By the way, I just happened to look, you know, you had her clip, and I'm like, we've heard from her before. Some of her greatest hits just within the last couple of years is Trump is racist and wants to distract. Republicans are lying on racism and sexism against Kamala Harris. What is it? Do everyday Americans realize how much we need federal workers? That was right when Trump took office. Do you notice all those federal workers fired, right?
1: Yep.
0: Have you noticed anything about that?
1: No, I haven't.
0: Scott, there hasn't even been stories written about it, has there?
1: No.
0: Like, boy, there are huge gaps in A, B, or C. Well,
1: they had it early on, and then the administration actually reversed course in a couple of situations where they were like, oh, yeah, okay, now I understand. You know, if you had just answered that email, tell me what you do throughout the day.
0: Right.
1: Instead
0: that would have helped.
1: Bit about it.
0: Yeah, Trump voters also need therapy.
1: Yeah.
2: Trump voters need therapy.
0: Yeah, I think that was like a month before the election in 24.
3: You know, I think men are in crisis, actually, in this country. I think that plays out different ways. And not all men are in crisis, of course. And not all men are just at home listening to Joe Rogan being angry or being recruited to fascism. Some just need therapy, like we all do. I go to therapy. That's great. But I think we need to have a real conversation about that.
0: Oh, my gosh.
2: I wouldn't be telling people you go to therapy because it ain't helping. not really a great advertisement for it there.
5: I said it's not working.
2: No, it's not.
1: I do like the idea, though, that like people are listening to Joe Rogan just stewing in rage. And I'm like, that's not my impression of Rogan's presentation or the audience.
0: No, but they think they know.
1: Yeah.
0: Man, she's something, dude. You know what? And all the whole race baiting nonsense, I was reminded of this. I saw it on X the other day. Someone reposted it. It was the classic takedown of Democrats by Ted Cruz, because it was Mazie Hirono was saying something about the Republicans are racist and blah, blah, blah, blah, blah. And Ted Cruz comes in.
5: What party was it that implemented poll taxes in the South?
6: And I don't want to necessarily speak in every single case, but I'm pretty confident it was mostly the Democrats.
5: And what party was it that put literacy tests in place in the South?
6: Same answer, mostly the Democrats.
5: And what party was it that had tests like how many jelly beans are in a bottle?
6: The Democrats.
5: Tell me, what party were the founders of the Ku Klux Klan from?
6: I'm pretty sure that was the Democrats.
5: Indeed. In fact, Nathan Bedford Forrest, the founder of the Klan, was a delegate to the 1860 Democrat National Convention. What party wrote the Jim Crow laws in the South?
6: The Democrats.
5: And so on this side of the aisle were members of the Republican Party. Who was the first Republican president?
6: Abraham Lincoln.
5: The Republican Party was literally founded to oppose slavery. We came into existence because slavery was a grotesque evil, and it was President Lincoln, the first Republican president, who signed the Emancipation Proclamation, who won the Civil War, and that resulted in the freeing of the slaves and the passage of the 13th, 14th, and 15th Amendments.
0: And you can look that up online. It goes on from there. It was brilliant. Just very funny to me. And I was just thinking of that as I'm listening to another race hustler on cable news with their nonsense. And it just goes like, yep, they're white supremacists. And no one on the panel is like, who is? Who individually?
1: Explain that.
0: Based on what?
2: Well, it's like the sign people. I mean, when they're going to ask a question, I mean, when they got the fascist signs up and you say, well, what about Trump is fascist?
0: Yeah, they can.
2: Well, there's so many things, I just don't have the time.
0: But you would expect if you're, you know, out there with your propaganda that someone is actually going to challenge it. And it just...
2: And you should have an answer.
0: You should have an answer. But it never happens.
2: No.
0: And then the dopes that watch it believe it. Part of the problem. All right, it's that time. We do it a couple of times a day. Go around the table. It may not be the biggest story out there, but it caught your attention. You want to bring it in. All right, David, what's your story here?
1: This is a guy named Chris Jackson. He is a big fan of Joe Biden. I believe he worked for him or with him at some point.
0: Okay.
1: And he is like, he's like the Japanese soldier fighting World War II, like 30 years after the end of the war, still thinking like Joe Biden was the greatest president of my lifetime, et cetera, that kind of stuff. Well, he had a take on Lindsey Graham's death. He shared a quote of Lindsey Graham when he was, this was post debate of 2024, when Lindsey Graham was saying, yeah, I don't even know if Joe Biden can make it the next 4 months as president. He wasn't the only one saying that, but what Chris Jackson writes is, Lindsey Graham spent years questioning Joe Biden's cognitive and physical health, mocking his age and suggesting he might not make it another 4 months. Now Graham is gone. Joe Biden is still here. Sometimes life delivers the final fact check on issues like those.
0: Wow.
2: Unbelievable.
1: What a prick.
0: I mean, yeah.
2: Yeah.
0: No kidding, man.
2: Oh, boy.
0: You know, it happens now when you see someone that has passed. And if they're conservative in the least, you know it's going to be nasty. All the different comments and everything that's said about them. It doesn't seem to work the same way. You still get people that will rip anybody.
1: Yeah.
0: They're bad people all over. But, man, when it's a conservative person, you know it's going to happen in huge numbers.
2: Mm-hmm. Yeah, just better to say nothing at all.
0: Sure.
2: To add your 2 cents, you know, just leave it alone.
0: Yeah.
2: Let people grieve. Let them do whatever they do.
0: All right, Scotty, what do you got for What's Your Story?
2: My story involved talking about race baiting. We're talking about that again today. One of the biggest race baiters on TV, in my opinion anyway, that has a regular show would be Sonny Hostin.
0: Yeah.
2: Spent years and years and years on The View hammering away and preaching that nobody is above the law. No one is above the law. No one is... Then her own son gets cited for trespassing. And all of a sudden, the excuses are rolling in. She said, well, you know, he's a Harvard graduate. He has no criminal record. And then she said to the police, do you know who I am? I'm on The View.
0: She pulled that one?
2: Yeah.
0: Oh, I hadn't heard this yet.
2: Yep. I'm on The View. By the way, the trespassing thing is really, I mean, it doesn't matter a whole lot. The kid was out on a run, and he ran someplace he wasn't supposed to be, and he trespassed on property.
0: Okay.
2: And he was cited for it by the police.
0: Okay.
2: And this whole thing happened after that. But I'm just saying to myself, as I read this, I think, imagine, if you will, if this was Barron Trump that did this.
0: Oh, good.
2: Oh, my God. They'd have him, you know.
0: Oh, yeah. Yep.
2: Should do years in print. Do you know who I am? I'm on The View. I'm Sonny Hostin.
0: Yes.
2: Oh, God.
0: I happen to see this story.
2: Sufferable. Yeah.
0: Bryce Harper. Philadelphia yeah. Philly star.
2: Yep.
0: Trying to explain his role in this latest sports betting controversy.
2: Uh-oh, not him.
0: No, it was, this is what happened.
2: Oh, okay.
0: It was a controversial cameo video he recorded in November of 2024. And it was for a guy named Terry Thompson. Okay, he and Bryce Harper said he thought he was just recording a holiday greeting. But the message has now been in this lawsuit alleging that FanDuel targeted this guy, Terry Thompson, who had lost $1.5 million on FanDuel.
2: Oh, boy.
0: Apparently, he had wagered $18.5 million with sportsbooks, but lost $1.5 million alone on FanDuel. And Thompson is suing FanDuel, saying, you're trying to take advantage of me. You were trying to go after me, knowing that I had a problem. So how does Harper fit into all this? Well, Bryce Harper said, I joined Cameo to engage with fans through paid personalized videos. You know, some people do that. Like, you can pay to have whatever celebrity wish someone a happy birthday, that sort of thing. He said what happened here was beyond anything I knew about or approved. Said he received what he thought was a personal request rather than a corporate business order to wish Terry a happy Thanksgiving. Said then FanDuel put its logo on the video and used it as a gambling promotion. I did not know FanDuel would do that. I didn't consent to it, and FanDuel has no right to do it. Some people are like, well, dude, don't know about that explanation, because as you know, Bryce Harper looks into the camera and tells Thompson he's reaching out because your host Brittany from FanDuel wanted to wish you a happy Thanksgiving.
2: Right. Yeah.
0: Harper said he read the script in good faith. But, I mean, if you're going to mention FanDuel, do you know that that's going to be used in a certain sort of way?
1: Right. It's like you really think this random guy is just friends with someone who works at FanDuel?
0: Right.
1: And wanted to make sure that she reminded him that he worked at FanDuel.
0: At the very least, yeah, it's right. Very naive.
1: Yes.
0: People would say
2: that's true.
0: The Pennsylvania Gaming Control Board is already investigating FanDuel's use of celebrity messages to target high roller VIP bettors, because apparently that's what happens. Yeah. They get people go, hey, happy whatever. Glad you're losing all this money to whatever. Yeah. To pay for my endorsement. Yeah, I don't know. But Harper's saying, yeah, I failed to realize it was a gambling promotion. So we'll see where that goes with that loss.
1: That's what I always say, you know, whenever I sign a card, it's David Van Camp from the Markley Van Camp and Robin Show.
2: Yes.
0: Oh, goodness. All right. Much more to get to. Golly. What is it with people using their car as a weapon? We got Nimrods in the news coming up and a news update next.

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1: President Trump teasing out what he's going to be talking about on Thursday night with the primetime address. It's been reported that it has to do with the 2020 election and foreign interference. And he says it's going to be a very big announcement, calling it really, really big news. He said the announcement will address what he described as a critical issue for the country, saying without free and fair elections, you don't have a country.
0: Ooh, very interesting. All right, we got to get to Nimrod. Here we go.
3: When the going gets tough.
4: Damn it, this is too hard.
3: The dumb get dumber.
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6: I love the poorly educated.
0: All right. Nimrod's the News. We go to Davenport, Florida, where a Wisconsin woman, 32-year-old Taquana Butler, was vacationing and said she was renting an Airbnb at Windsor Island Resort. So you come up there, there's a security guard, and you've got to show your ID because right. They have a list of people.
2: All right, Taquana had, I assume her name was on there.
0: Well, she didn't want to provide any identification.
2: Oh, see, that's a problem.
0: She said, what are you going to do if I drive through? And she was told by a security guard, that's not a good idea. Boom, she speeds right through the gates and she's gone. Well, the security guard got in his security patrol car, followed her, asked her again for identification, and to register her car as a visitor to the property. She's like, you know what? You're doing too much. And he stood next to his patrol car. She said, you want to get hit? And then drove into him, pinning his body between the passenger side of the vehicle and the driver's side of the car, injuring him. Jeez. He's going to be okay. So then at the airport, cops were waiting for her as she was going to be flying back to Wisconsin. So Taquana was charged with aggravated battery and aggravated assault with a deadly weapon. By the way, criminal record showed she has prior arrests in Wisconsin for disorderly conduct and domestic abuse. Yeah. And that's Nimrod's in the News.
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7: Fighting escalates. I'm Deborah Valentine, Fox News. U.S. Central Command says an eighth night of retaliatory strikes on Iran have concluded. The strikes follow Iran's drone and missile attacks on a military base in Jordan, which killed two U.S. troops, injured four, with one soldier remaining missing. Fox's Chanley Painter has the latest.
8: The U.S. launching an eighth straight night of strikes against Iran. CENTCOM says it hit multiple Iranian targets, including air defense facilities, weapons storage sites, and IRGC forces linked to the attack in Jordan that killed two U.S. service members Friday. Another U.S. soldier is still missing. These mark the first American military deaths since March. In total, 16 service members have been killed and over 430 wounded since the conflict began on February 28th. President Trump reacting to the latest deaths, saying in part, it's a very sad thing. He went on to add, we're never allowing Iran to have a nuclear weapon.
7: Meanwhile, the State Department issuing a warning to Americans following Iran's deadly escalation of the conflict in which two U.S. service members were killed. Americans worldwide, especially those in the Middle East, are urged to exercise increased caution. Americans abroad are advised to follow the guidance and security alerts issued by the nearest United States embassy or consulate. New York City Mayor Zohran Mamdani, in an interview with the New York Times, suggests he's toying with the idea of arresting Israeli Prime Minister Benjamin Netanyahu during his upcoming visit to the United Nations, citing war crimes in Gaza.
9: We're not talking about a personal assessment of Benjamin Netanyahu. We're talking about the International Criminal Court and the fact that they have a warrant out for this prime minister's arrest.
7: U.S. Ambassador to the United Nations Mike Waltz says the mayor's statements are political theater. 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
0: 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Here's Manny Munoz.
3: I am Manny Munoz. Thank you for tuning in to iHeartRadio's Communities. It is our weekly public affairs show where we try to bring you conversations that'll help you better understand important issues or maybe just some interesting topics. Either way, I do hope you'll stick around for the next half hour. And if you have any comments, questions, or suggestions, please feel free to reach out on Instagram. My handle is at IOD Manny. That's at IOD MANNY. Now, let's get on with the show. In the U.S., someone dies from heart disease every 33 seconds. Men higher at risk, yet we are the ones that are less likely to go visit our doctors. Let's talk about it, get a little bit of clarity on this with Dr. Jane Wilcox. She's Associate Chief of Cardiology at Northwestern Medicine Cardiovascular Institute. Dr. Wilcox, I appreciate the time.
4: Well, thanks so much, Manny. It's a pleasure to be with you.
3: Explain to me why men are more likely than women to develop heart disease.
4: Both men and women are at high risk for cardiovascular disease. It is the number one killer of both men and women here in the U.S. and globally. However, men, reasons you mentioned earlier, maybe the reluctance to go see the doctor, but men have a bit of an earlier risk. Heart disease can present earlier than in women, and that's due to several factors, one of which might be the factor S, right? The stubbornness factor of kind of putting our head in the sand and avoiding symptoms. Right? That's not always the case, though. Yeah. It's, men don't have the benefit of estrogen that women have through their fourth and fifth decade of life. Now, men don't have the hot flashes and everything else that goes along with menopause, but they do, they're at higher risk for atherosclerotic cardiovascular disease, that hardening of the arteries a little bit earlier than women.
3: As someone who's been married for 23 years, I always thought it was the women who were hard-headed, but obviously it is the men as well. I always say, if you can't trust your doctor, who can you trust? And there's a reason why men, I guess, are more at risk because they have that aversion to going and getting yearly checkups and things like that, don't they?
4: Sometimes that's the case, you know, but like you said, that's not always the case. Men also, I will say, you know, tend to carry weight a little bit differently than women. So men have this, they carry weight in their bellies and their abdomen, and that's called visceral fat. That type of fat that surrounds the organs can be particularly inflammatory, and that can increase the risk for cardiovascular disease.
3: Do genetics play an influence in a man's likelihood of developing heart disease or anybody's likelihood?
4: 100%. So there, you know, it's important to talk, especially, you know, Father's Day is coming up when families get together. It's important that families have these conversations to understand what sort of runs in the family, you know. Do we have grandmas and grandpas and aunts and uncles who have had stents, have had bypass surgery, have had high blood pressure or diabetes? All of those things have a genetic component in addition to a lifestyle component. But if those things run in your family, it's important to talk to your doctor about it because your risk is likely higher than an average risk.
3: And the frightening thing about it, high blood pressure is often called the silent killer, right? Because I think it's what, something like 30% of heart attacks, the first symptom is sudden death.
4: Yeah, so it's hypertension, high blood pressure is called the silent killer because you really can't feel high blood pressure. Mm-hmm. And that's why knowing your numbers, really, I encourage patients to know their numbers because knowledge is really power. And so that 120 over 80, the systolic or the top number should be 120. The bottom number should be 80. And anything higher than that, you really should understand why it's higher. Like, why do you have high blood pressure? And then, talking with your doctor about ways to lower the blood pressure.
3: Does that change what your goal blood pressure is as we age?
4: It does. It does. In general, though, we are targeting this 120 over 80, definitely less than 130 over 80, even in older populations, because we know that high blood pressure over the life course is really what, like you said, brings out heart attack and stroke, and that's that major risk factor. Blood pressure can also really affect kidneys.
3: Yeah. Go ahead.
4: Yeah. I was going to say, it can really affect the kidneys. It's a reason that people end up with progressive kidney disease and end up needing to be on dialysis from years of untreated blood pressure. So it's definitely a definitely important number to know.
3: You mentioned know your numbers. That's obviously been part of a campaign, I would imagine, because I've heard about it. But that would require regular screenings, regular checkups, and not everybody goes for that yearly physical every year, do they?
4: No, it's something that if you're going to make a commitment to yourself this Father's Day, it's really go to that yearly physical, right? We take our cars in for the oil change and to rotate the tires, but we don't take ourselves in to check our numbers.
3: I have a few more minutes here with Dr. Jane Wilcox. That's an excellent assessment. She's Associate Chief of Cardiology at Northwestern Medicine's Cardiovascular Institute. I hope you don't mind if I get personal for a moment before we go back into some of the symptoms and signs and treatments and everything else. You cared for your dad through years of heart failure that influenced your career in medicine. Talk to me about that.
4: Yeah, thanks, Manny. I think, like most dads on Father's Day, right, my dad was sort of my hero growing up. But then when I was in college, he was diagnosed. He was really, really sick with heart failure. He had acute heart failure, was actually listed for heart transplant for a short period of time, and then ended up actually getting better with medical therapy. And over the next 10 to 15 years, he had improved quality of life, and I finished my training, and now I direct the heart failure and transplant program here at Northwestern. And then he eventually, got worse and ended up needing a heart pump, something called a left ventricular assist device, and that was placed in 2017, and my team here at Northwestern took care of him and got him 5 more years of life. And so it's really... He really has been almost a modern success story, and definitely my motivation for becoming a cardiologist.
3: That's awesome. That story brought a smile to my face. Obviously, lifestyle changes, diet, a lack of exercise can all contribute to not only high blood pressure, but all sorts of other cardiovascular issues, I imagine, right?
4: That's right. We talk about like life's essential eights and knowing our numbers. And so, when we get together on Father's Day, it's talking about our family risk, but then also, talking about, are we exercising? Are we moving most days of the week, 30 minutes and sweating? Are we reducing the sugary intake that we're taking in, reducing our risk for diabetes, eating more fruit or eating more vegetables, leafy greens, these sort of anti-inflammatory foods, not smoking, and getting enough sleep. All of those things sound like, sometimes really hard to achieve, but it really just takes sort of one step toward those things,
3: I always like to mention knowledge is power. nm.org/heart is the website you could go to for more information. nm.org/heart. What role, you mentioned getting a good night's sleep, and that I think that's probably something not enough of us think about, not enough of us make an effort to do. What role does stress play in heart disease?
4: So stress is incredibly important in managing. We do know that high levels of stress can cause heart muscle damage over time. There's actually this there's this relatively rare finding of something called stress cardiomyopathy, where you have an acute stressor and the heart muscle can get acutely worse. Mm-hmm. And if you think about low levels of stress over the course of your lifetime, that actually can lead to high blood pressure, can lead to hardening of the arteries. And so managing stress with things like meditation or yoga or just a good night's sleep, in addition to exercise, are really, really important. And so that mind-body connection, all of those hormones are very important to keep in mind. And so you should be getting close at least 7 hours of sleep a night, which sometimes seems hard to do, but that's really the goal for most adults.
3: What are the signs of heart disease that you think often get missed?
4: So, you know, I think we're pretty attuned to like, oh, the elephant's crushing my chest, right? Pain down my left arm, that I need to go to the doctor for, or call 911. But it's really those subtle things. Like I tell patients and family members, really pay attention to what you're able to do, like your exercise capacity. So if you are getting what we call, you know, short of breath, like a little winded more than you used to going upstairs,
3: right?
4: That's not always conditioning. We always think, oh, well, maybe we're getting a little bit older and it's just, that's normal.
3: I'm just out of shape.
4: Breath. Yeah, that's not the case. So that needs to be, you need a diagnosis for that.
3: What screenings should men prioritize then, other than just knowing their numbers?
4: So, you know, I think going into your primary care physician or seeing a cardiologist just to get that baseline risk assessment, mm-hmm. because, you know, you may not know your entire family history. You may not know that there are other what we call comorbid conditions like prediabetes or diabetes or other inflammatory conditions that could increase your risk for heart disease. So I think knowing your numbers and then having a shared decision-making conversation with your physician are things that you should prioritize this Father's Day.
3: We're focused on men, obviously, because I guess you established that we're the ones that have harder heads when it comes to going to get checked out. Are there different warning signs, though, seriously, between men and women and the development of heart disease?
4: So that's often, you know, sort of talked about, that men and women can present, you know, they present differently. I will say that that can be the case, but women can also just get regular, you know, sort of chest pain. And I see women who are like, oh, well, I have chest pain, but I know that women present differently, so that's probably not my heart. I'm like, oh, no, that's your heart.
3: Yeah, right. So it's in the same spot.
4: Symptoms, right?
3: Yeah.
4: It's in the same spot. And they also can have atypical symptoms. So a lot of times indigestion, right? So, oh, maybe I ate something bad. I'm having belly pain, or maybe this is my gallbladder. That actually can be a sneaky sign or symptom of an active heart attack in women. So that's something to keep in mind.
3: Obviously, the first thing you would do is try to change your diet. Work, you know, exercise a little bit more, and try to lose weight, things like that. But it's really easy to treat things like high blood pressure with medicine these days, is it not?
4: It really is. And so I would say that it's not just one thing, right? When we, you know, nothing is ever that simple in life, right?
3: Yeah, unfortunately.
4: So it's a combination of life, right? So it's a combination of lifestyle changes. You know, every 5 to 10 pounds of weight loss can give you maybe close to 5-10 points of blood pressure. So weight loss comes into play, as well as reducing particularly the sodium in our diet. So shopping on the outside of the grocery store and avoiding foods that are high in salt. And then sometimes medication. And medication can be very well tolerated. You know, a lot of patients tell me I'd rather take this pill in addition to the lifestyle medications that I've made or lifestyle modifications that I've made in order to prevent heart attack, stroke, going on dialysis, all of those things. So it's often, you know, a multi-pronged approach.
3: Yeah, steak isn't the same without the salt, right? What are some heart-healthy foods that we might want to increase in our diet while decreasing maybe the ones that are higher in fat or not as good for us?
4: Yeah, that's a great question. So thinking about sort of the food, the pyramid, right, our classical food pyramid, it's really, really focusing on whole grains and leafy green vegetables, you know, avoiding sodium, and then those dietary, those the saturated fats, the atherogenic fried foods, really avoiding those foods, and things like blueberries, fruits, and lean meats, salmon, chicken, avoid fried foods. You know, I think it's doable. It takes an adjustment.
3: Sure.
4: But those foods can be delicious as well, right?
3: How important is early detection, the impact of the prognosis for not only controlling heart disease, but not dying from it?
4: Yeah. So I think if you know your numbers and you can manage your risk, there, in addition to the lifestyle changes and sometimes medication changes, we're finding that patients are living, you know, people are living so much longer and living so much better, right? Even if you have cardiovascular disease, you know, with the available treatments, we can, you know, really move the needle and have more health, you know, sort of our quality of life.
3: Last thing for you, let me ask the researcher in you, what recent advancements in cardiology or the treatment of high blood pressure, things like that, do you find promising for the future of heart health?
4: So I was, you know, as I reflect back on the, you know, sort of 20 years, what we used to do that was sort of think, you know, gosh, this is a really big novel thing that we're doing, this novel treatment like open heart surgery. Mm-hmm. We now do non-invasively. We do with, you know, valve replacements that are done non-invasively, what we call percutaneously.
3: That's wild.
4: We do. It's just amazing the therapies that we have to offer that are sort of run of the mill, regular, everyday therapies that used to be out of the box. So I think, especially when we think about prevention as well, we are really focused on, you know, getting those numbers early and getting on the therapies, if in addition to the lifestyle changes that I mentioned, you know, to help patients live longer. Well,
3: Father's Day is a great time to remind dads everywhere to know their numbers. nm.org/heart is the website you could go to for more information. nm.org/heart. We've been speaking with Dr. Jane Wilcox, Associate Chief of Cardiology, Northwestern Medicine Cardiovascular Institute. Dr. Wilcox, I appreciate the time. Thanks so much for the information.
4: Thanks, Manny. It was a pleasure to be with you.
3: You're listening to iHeartRadio Communities, our weekly public affairs show. I am Manny Munoz. If you have any thoughts, comments, or questions, please feel free to reach out to me on Instagram. My handle is @IODManny. That's @IODManny. Raising a kid in this day and age is arguably the most difficult it has ever been, whether it's screen time or social media to online bullying. Even AI porn is leading to unhealthy sleep and body image issues, to depression, even suicide. Parenting is hard enough without everything else thrown in. Let's discuss how to navigate it all with Dr. Tiffany Munzer, the lead author of our digital ecosystem policy for the American Academy of Pediatrics. Dr. Munzer, Tiffany, thank you very much for the time.
5: Thank you so much for having me and for covering this topic. It's a delight to be here today.
3: Yeah, it feels like we've moved far beyond just worrying about screen time with our kids at this point. Is that right?
5: Absolutely. You really hit the nail on the head that we now live in a digital world that's more immersive. It's more pervasive, and it's designed to be commodifiable and encourage engagement for long periods of time. And so, just thinking about screen time is not enough to really capture what's going on in our digital world, in our digital ecosystem.
3: So what is the bigger conversation that parents should not only be having with their kids, but should be considering right now? Because you can't keep them away from their screens or technology, but there do have to be some guardrails set up for each family.
5: Absolutely. Yeah. So there are a few things here. And I think one of the key issues is that there are a lot of engagement-based practices in the digital ecosystem, and it can create amplification of negative content. It can sometimes encourage prolonged play through algorithmic recommendations, autoplay, intermittent rewards, friend recommendations, and social quantification metrics. And so that feeling that you're describing, that it's really hard to navigate the digital world, it's because it's designed to keep us wanting to play longer. And yet there are child-centered designs that really center children's autonomy. It helps with, it can really create pro-social behavior, and it can help kids learn language and certain content when the actual design of digital media is centering children. And so there are decades of research that essentially find that high quality digital media can contribute to children's well-being in really positive ways, including their language development, social emotional development, and cognitive development. But it does require these guardrails to be in place to respect children's autonomy and to help with those transitions away from digital media.
3: That being said, the benefits of the technology and digital media are different than just taking a 2-year-old or a 7-year-old and plopping them in front of a screen with YouTube Kids all day long.
5: Absolutely, yes. And so one key aspect of the research is that parents and caregivers really matter in this equation. And for young kids especially, who are still need their parents and caregivers to help make meaning of what they're seeing. Mm-hmm. It really helps for caregivers to kind of co-view with their kids and help translate that content from the 2D screen into the 3D world. And so it's about starting early and having that interest in whatever your child is viewing and talking about it together. And having those moments can really build that relationship over time, so that when kids are more independent and older, and they might be encountering content online that they need help making sense of, they know that they can go to their trusted caregiver to help them understand it better, to help as a trusted person who can help them make meaning of that content.
3: What do you think is the biggest mistake that parents or caregivers make when they think about kids and screen time?
5: Oh, gosh, what a great question. I think a lot of it is really, there's right now, I think parents accept a lot of individual blame and they shoulder a lot of individual responsibility in navigating this digital world. But as you alluded to, if the digital world were built to be more child-centered and family-friendly, including some guardrails like time boundaries that could be set, or things that were built into the system like reminders to say, oh, you've spent already, you know, an hour on this content. What are some ways for you to transition off of it? You know, have you had a break to go to the bathroom? Have you checked in with your family recently? You know, there could be these like built-in stops, you know, instead of autoplay, there could be these intermittent breaks. Instead of having a lot of intermittent reinforcement, some of the design of content could really cater to occasional reinforcement when it really matters. So I think there's ways to build around to make this a little bit easier for families.
3: Right.
5: And in conjunction with this, Apple just recently released a more child-centered plan to really create some of these build in into their products, you know, time boundaries,
6: right.
5: And to help families around some of this guidance and to just facilitate that communication between caregivers and kids around some of the content of what they're viewing. So I think there's really creative ways to make this happen from a design standpoint.
6: Right. Yeah, I think that's the big deal, right, is the time that we're spending on screens, not just the kids, but quite frankly, the grown-ups as well. A few more minutes here with Dr. Tiffany Munzer, the lead author of the Digital Ecosystem Policy for the American Academy of Pediatrics. In my household, I've got young kids. No electronics during the school week unless you're doing schoolwork, and then on weekends, we have some rules. But what is more important for a parent to focus on, how much time a child spends on their device or what they're actually doing while they're in front of that screen?
5: Yeah, it's both, right? So I think the amount of time, really, we want to make sure that kids have opportunities to do things like finish their homework, read some books together as a family, go outside, get the physical activity they need. And so when we think about time, we really are talking about what are the other important things in childhood that we need to preserve the time for. And then digital media can be a part of that equation, but we have to make sure it's not crowding out all of the other important things that kids need to do on a day-to-day. So that is important. Sometimes because of the way that devices are designed, it can prolong our use of them and make it harder to transition away. And so creating set times and boundaries of like when, like you mentioned in your family, you mm-hmm. know, these are the times we might anticipate it. This is our plan. And talking together with your child to co-create that, you know, like, oh, it seems like after school, your brain really needs a break. So let's build in some time to give your brain a break,
6: right.
5: By doing some reading together. And then while I'm making dinner, it seems like it might be a better time for you to be able to do some play, like watch a show while I'm cooking dinner in the background or something. And so creating that plan together. And then the content also really matters, like you mentioned. And so finding content that's not overly commercialized, because we know a lot of content now is user generated, but there are these underlying commercial motives that are really trying to either number one, sell and capture data, or number two, sell you a different product, you know. So finding content that's really not commercialized, that doesn't contain violent content or age-inappropriate content, and that has a lot of pro-social themes, you know, themes of kindness and understanding other people's perspectives, and can have some learning or academic content attached to it also. And then I think parents and caregivers, they know their kids best, and they also have a good gut instinct about what content they would like their kids to see. And so kind of watching together for a little bit and reviewing that content for a couple minutes, that gut check of, does this make sense for my kid? Does this make sense for our family? Is this something that I would want them to watch? And being really choosy about that time that they're spending on digital media and making sure it is not just entertaining, but it fulfills some sort of other aspect that the families,
6: right,
5: it really aligns with their values, essentially.
6: And then there comes the point where we transition from what kids are exposed to, children, if you will, are exposed to on their screens, to teenagers and social media and all of the issues that that could bring about, as I mentioned, in the open, whether it's some of what they're exposed to on social media or bullying or even AI porn that leads to all of these other issues, including suicide, that we've seen sadly all too often.
5: Yeah, it's really, you know, unfortunately, there is harmful content out there. And sometimes the algorithm shows kids some of this content that they might infer that teen or child might have interest in. And so that really is an important area and regulatory approach in terms of content that we need to be more careful and cautious about for children and teens. And also, from a parent perspective and caregiver perspective, because that content is out there, having that open communication between teens and caregivers is really important. And so asking kids in a really curious, open-ended question, like, what is it that you like about it? What kind of content are you seeing? What do you think the algorithm is trying to show you? Mm-hmm. And trying to peel back like some of the underlying motives between what you're seeing on your feed and what who's benefiting from it, you know, who the underlying content creators are or what the algorithm is doing, so that you can have those back and forth conversations, promote digital literacy, and to help interpret, you know, content that they could see that's scary or sexualized or overly commercialized. So really creating that open communication early and often is key.
6: Dr. Tiffany Munzer, lead author of the Digital Ecosystem Policy for the American Academy of Pediatrics. Really appreciate the time and the information. Thanks so much for speaking with us.
5: Thank you so much.
6: I am Manny Munoz. I appreciate you listening to iHeartRadio's Communities this week. As always, if you have any questions, comments, or suggestions, reach out to me on Instagram. My handle is at IODManny. That's at IODManny. And that'll do it for another edition of iHeartRadio's Communities. I'm Manny Munoz. Until next time.
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22: Sure, through Jesus. I am the bread of life, a name given when a need needs to be met. I am the light of the world, a name given to outweigh darkness or fear. I am the gate, a name given to reflect choices. I am the good shepherd, a name given to allow for trust and guidance. And I am the resurrection and life, a name given for our saving grace. As we discussed this devotion, I became more and more excited about the trip to come. I know that God has called just the right people and students and leaders for just the right time for this mission trip. I kept sharing with our youth that I believe that they are ready to serve in mission work. But what I didn't anticipate was that the theme would be so absolutely perfect. Why would I even question that, right? God's timing is perfect. Verse 14 says it all. I am the good shepherd. I know my sheep and my sheep know me. Our students get to spend time getting to really know the good shepherd and getting to serve his people, to spend the week submerged in his presence. And what a blessing that will be. Moses knew the voice because he knew God. He could at least recognize the presence and knew that God was calling him to something big and trusted him to carry him through the mission. So let's spend some time reflecting on Yahweh. Yahweh is the most sacred, most significant, and most mysterious name in all of Scripture. When Moses asked God's name at the burning bush, the answer was not a title or a description, but a verb. Eye Asher Eye. I am who I am. Compressed into four Hebrew letters, Yod He Vav He, known as the Tetragrammaton. This name appears over 6,800 times in the Hebrew Bible, more than any other name for God. Yet, its exact pronunciation was lost centuries ago because Jews stopped speaking it aloud out of reverence. Yahweh is not one name among many. It is the name, the personal identity of God who is self-existent, eternal, and defined by no one but himself. Yahweh appears in every book of the Old Testament except Esther, Ecclesiastes, and the Song of Songs. as the sacred personal name of Israel's God. It was eventually spoken aloud by only priests in the Jerusalem temple because it was meant to be revered. After the destruction of the temple in AD 70, the name was not pronounced at all. Adonai was substituted for Yahweh whenever it appeared in the biblical text. Because of this, the correct pronunciation of this name was eventually lost. English editions of the Bible usually translate Adonai as Lord with a capital L and lowercase O-R-D, and Yahweh as Lord with all capital letters, L-O-R-D. Yahweh is the name most closely linked to God's redeeming acts in the history of his chosen people. We know God because of what he has done. These redeeming acts is how we can speak the name Yahweh again. When you pray to Yahweh, remember that he is the same God who draws near to save you from the bondage of sin, just as he saved his people from oppressive slavery in Egypt. Now let's look at the very last verse in our scripture reading today. This is my name forever, the name you shall call me from generation to generation. Yahweh is the name of covenant, redemption, and intimate relationship with Israel. The significance of this name was not just for God's people then, it's significant for God's people now. Our God does not conform to the patterns of this world just as he asks us not to. He remains constant through it all. He doesn't change his nature based on what is new and popular at the moment. Yahweh has always been who he is. From the beginning of time, he has always been the standard for absolute perfection and holiness. This is the God that we serve and respond to. Now, I know that I've mentioned this in a sermon before. However, I think it warrants repeating, especially today. When you look at the original spelling of Yahweh in Hebrew text, you would see the letters YHWH, or YH, which sounds very much like an inhale, with WH, that sounds very much like an exhale. When pronounced with the vowels, some have noted that it sounds like breathing. So a baby's first cry, their first breath, speaks the name of God. A deep sigh calls his name, a gasp of air that is too heavy for words. A final breath gives glory to God. In sadness, we breathe heavy sighs. In joy, our lungs feel almost as if they could burst with excitement. In fear, we hold our breath and have to be told to breathe slowly to calm down. When we're about to do something hard, we take a deep breath to find our courage. When we think about it, breathing is giving God praise, calling out to the Lord in the hardest of moments. A beautiful moment that fills us with emotion every time we grasp the thought. God chose to give himself a name that we can't help but speak every moment we are alive. All of us, always and everywhere, waking, sleeping, breathing, with the name of God on our lips. We were designed to always be ready to give God glory and the honor that he deserves. So today I would like to close by sharing a song with you that points us to the power of the name of God. If you know this song, feel free to sing along with me. Otherwise, enjoy and reflect on these words. The song is titled At Your Name, and it's by the Christian artist Phil Wickham.

Let us pray. Holy Father, we come before you with humble hearts, seeking your divine presence in our lives. May our prayers reach your heavenly throne, reflecting our love and trust in you, O Yahweh. Guide us in our journey, grant us wisdom, and fill us with your peace. Amen.

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1: Welcome. 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It is so nice to have you with us. There are a lot